0: Trying to Raise a Man came from Frank Viele.
1: The next song comes from a group called Whistlin' Past the Graveyard on their self-titled album, newly released on the Riverlark label. Featuring Andy Cohen on vocal and Dulciola, Eleanor Ellis, William Lee Ellis and Julie Coffey on backing vocals. The Dulciola is a zither with a piano keyboard, kind of a premature baby grand piano. This is one of Charlie Patton's last recorded songs called I'm Going Home.

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1: We conclude today with a track from singer Tip McKinney on the 2025 Smithsonian Folkways album, I'm Old But I'm Awfully Tough, traditional music of the Ozark region. This is a hymn about family reunion in heaven titled Heaven Bells Are Ringing.
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0: 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We hope you've enjoyed this broadcast of Folkhorn Sunday and that you'll join us again next week. And do tune in to Kidnappers Kaylee here on Radio Hawke's Bay at midnight on Saturday for an hour of instrumental music. Till then, this is Mitch and Robin Park wishing you good listening, good health, good luck, and goodbye.
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0: Mainly fine across Hawke's Bay this afternoon, although we can expect a few showers tonight. That northwesterly will turn southwesterly, heading for a high of 21, dropping to a cool 8 overnight. Mainly fine tomorrow with some southerly winds that will ease with an expected high of just 14 degrees.
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0: I sit here today understanding the Bible because of her. And Marianne has been my spiritual mum from the moment I walked in those doors. And she, bless her heart, I had breakfast with her this morning. We catch up once a fortnight. She's seen me through all sorts of stuff, but she's just been steady away. And her love, she is a mother of many. And she sees single mums. Her and Alex do breakfast twice a week for the homeless. They get up at 2 a.m. in the morning. Cook it all, do it all, serve it all. They are amazing. So I just want to shout out to them. We've done a bit of a sidetrack. Those wonderful mothers that we have that aren't necessarily our birth mothers, but all those women that mother us and look after us and pray for us and love us. And I also want to do a shout out to all those who prayed for me while I've had my gongosmos with church, because it's never the church, it's always me that's the issue. And thank you, because those prayers are answered. And it's beautiful to see our church growing and being where it needs to be. Thank you, Lord.
1: Yeah, and the second thing I wanted to say was just in terms of our giftware, I love it that it falls into that category that Paul talks about in Philippians 4:8, when he talks about whatever is pure, whatever is good, whatever is
0: excellent.
1: Yeah, just. And I love that the giftware speaks about that. It has the scripture. It reminds us of the good things of God, the character qualities of the Lord, but also the way that we are created and the way that we are images of His goodness in our life. So I think I love the giftware that we have for that reason.
0: Yeah.
1: That it does. It encourages people to dwell upon the good, the noble, the true, the right.
0: 100%, Phil. And, you know, I think you're so... I don't know about you, listeners. I have to have stuff right in my face because I forget stuff all the time. I have to have a to-do list written down. I have to have visual reminders to keep me on track, whether it's a to-do list or done list, whether it's... And I love the fact that you're absolutely right, Phil. Like, I can read my word, I can have my time with God in the morning, but I need constant reminders throughout the day. That's why I'm loving this scarf, because I know that I'll wear it, and every time I take it on or off, it'll remind me that all things are possible with God, you know? And there's some lovely coasters you've brought in here. It says, bless our home. You know, and every time you put a mug on it, it makes you think, remember to bless your home. Remember to bless. Yeah. And actually, I love it. Phil's wearing his cap that he's been wearing for a while. You won't know this, but it says blessed on it. And when my husband and I wake up in the morning, we got this routine actually through a book that said, I think it was a blessing, and it says, you know, bless your marriage, bless your health, bless each other, bless your family. And since we have started just saying those words in the morning, I have watched his blessing increase. So right now, I am going to declare a blessing over every listener, a blessing, his blessing over your health, his blessing over your marriages, his blessing over mothers and fathers, his blessing over your children, or even it could be your mothers and fathers, but his blessing on generation after generation, his blessing on your health, his blessing on your finances or your wealth, and his blessing on all you come into contact with in your day. And I declare that in Jesus' name. And that's our prayer time in the morning. That's it.
1: Yeah.
0: We don't have to make it complicated. We don't have to make it. And I'm watching. I just say that and God does the rest. I'm watching his blessing. I'm like, seriously, this is crazy. So good, eh?
1: Yeah, it is. That's awesome. And I also just wanted to do a little plug for the Hawke's Bay Youth Orchestra, because they are doing a Mother's Day concert this Sunday at 3 p.m. It'll be at the Blythe Performing Arts Centre at Iona College.
0: Wow.
1: In Havant North. And the tickets are adults $15, children $5. There is FPOS available. So if you're looking for something lovely to take your mum to, that would be a great event to be involved in. And I think they are doing a sort of a popular program of probably some show tunes or movie themes, that sort of thing. So I

0: I think it'll be really a lovely concert. So, yeah.
1: What time is that on Sunday?
0: So 3 p.m. on Sunday. Yeah.
1: Excellent.
0: And that's a lovely venue, that Blythe Performing Arts Centre. Yeah,
1: it is.
0: It is.
1: So. I'll be able to walk there from home. It's not far. And actually it's a beautiful space. It's interesting because I think we've got a lot of amazing spaces. Lindisfarne have just finished their performance of West Side Story, you know, and we're so blessed with all those spaces that we do have, and those boys and girls nailed it. And interesting, when I was having a meeting with Steve yesterday, you could hear all the band practicing in the main hall. So I know, and just the work that goes into it, those orchestras are stunning, especially if it's the youth orchestra. It'll be amazing. Mm. That's so good.
0: Mm. Great.
1: Ooh, shall I read out the little thing for Mother's Day? It's a bit of a spoiler alert because it's not Mother's Day yet, but shall I read it out? Because it's just a little word of encouragement. So, a mighty move of God is what it says on Mother's Day. May you have a strong sense of the impossible things God wants to do in, through, and around you. And by the way, for those of you who don't know, impossible means I am possible, I'm possible. So all things are possible in those who believe. Just putting it out there. May God's dream for you swallow up your unbelief. So all the goodness that he has for you, may that become your focus, not the other things. May you have faith enough to push out your buckets and prepare for rain. God moves on faith. May he move mightily because of yours. God is mighty to save. What a beautiful message for Mother's Day. Mm. Hey, it's gorgeous.
0: Absolutely. Oh, well, we're almost out of time, Sally. We've got a few minutes left.
1: Actually, talking of kind of celebrations, it's not Mother's Day, but I did ask Kelly because I thought, hold on a minute. We haven't done much of a celebration of the fact that it's our first birthday last week, as we realised we were a bit late. And you know what? Radio Hawke's Bay has been our mother in this space. They've been so kind to us. So just to give you an idea, you know, the best month for us actually was our launch month, and we had 87 downloads, and the average is 600 downloads per month. So that was actually pretty cool.
0: Right.
1: And then our best streaming month was in August, and that was 109. So I don't know what we did in August. We need to look at that. But streams on average, they have 11,296 per quarter. That's nuts.
0: Yeah.
1: So, you know, we just want to do a thank you to Radio Hawke's Bay for being our mother, letting us come and have fun here every week. And just for the work that they do. And listeners, please pass the message on of this beautiful radio show and of this radio station, because this is a community radio station and mothers are all about community. So let's build a beautiful, healthy community by supporting this radio. Could be financially, could be listening to us, could be streaming, could be passing the message on to others, whether it's ours or some of the other incredible shows that they have. Please support local, because it makes all the difference. Like your shop, Phil. You know, we can buy stuff online, but actually you get, what you don't get is the human interaction when we do it online. And what we don't get is keeping a stake in our city for what's right. And you know what? When we thought we were going to have a cyclone and things were going to be really bad a few weeks ago, what do we need in those times? We need the radio. You know, it's actually part of the whole system of keeping things up and running where everything else runs out. So please support this beautiful radio. Mm. Yeah.
0: Yeah, absolutely. Totally, totally support that. And so we're just going to pray to finish up the show.
1: Go for it, Phil. Today.
0: So, Lord, we thank you for once again being with us, Lord God, being able to speak about your blessings towards us. The way that you move in our lives, Lord, and the way that we can perceive that you are good and that you are truthful and you are faithful, Lord God. And so we pray, Father God, that as our listeners consider their mums this week, Lord, I pray that you'll prepare them with good words for words that are going to encourage, words that are going to

0: and bless their mums. And so, Lord, we thank you once again for all your goodness to us, and we just want to give you the praise and the glory. In Jesus' name, amen.
1: Amen.
0: So we'll see you all, or we won't see you, but we'll hear you all.
1: We'll be with you again.
0: We'll be with you all
1: again. Yeah. This time next week. I love it.
0: Yeah. So from us all here.
1: Goodbye and God bless. Have fun.
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0: Temperature will drop to a cool 8 overnight. Mainly fine tomorrow with some southerly winds that will ease with a high of 14. And looking ahead to Tuesday, fine with some northwesterlies turning southwesterly with an expected high of 18 degrees.
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As a broadcaster, we adhere to the Broadcasting Standards Authority rules. 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

remember it, it's as if it never happened. And you are who you are right here on this spot right now, without all of that baggage, without the memories and thinking about it, going over it, wondering about it. Right now, this is where you are. This is who you are. And you are a new version of yourself. You're not the same person that you were even at the end of last year. You're hopefully a better person, a better version, a better, have a more optimistic view of the possibilities of life. You know, the whole world is going through this argy-bargy kind of coming and going and I want and fighting and all that kind of stuff. And if you involve yourself in that, you will actually be disappointed because you will lose focus on what it's all about. The world is all distracted at the moment. What are you doing with your life? And it was a comment I heard the other day, which really surprised me, but then the modern generation surprises me a lot. Not necessarily in a good way, just in a, or in a bad way, just in a really kind of way. And it was to do with that all this positivity and all of this, you know, positive and this manifesting, it's all wrong because it's ignoring the hardships and the struggles and the negativity of the world. And so for some reason now, it is not a good thing to think positive and bring light and try and make things right. And that is because people simply do not understand that role, that lifting vibration, which is positivity, plays on the negative heavy energies. The negative heavy energies cannot exist if enough people are of a higher positive, want better things vibration. It's impossible, you know? And that is happening. That's just going to take a few years. But that's where we're headed. So it's a good thing that we're seeing this change happening. So a little bit like lots of the things being thrown around the world, thrown at other people, all for the fact that things will become better over time. So your intuition as well develops and grows.

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0: got soaked. Where you fell from the sky, I felt that burning in my instant
1: weather. Yeah, temperature will drop to a cool 8 overnight. Mainly fine tomorrow with some southerly winds that will ease with a high of 14. And looking ahead to Tuesday, fine with some northwesterlies turning southwesterly with an expected high of 18 degrees.
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5: Hey, this is Michelle from the Flip Side, the Fun Side, the Sun Side. Welcome to this Michelle Moment. This Michelle Moment, this segment of the show, if you're just tuning in for the first time, is brought to you by the words anxiety, fear, resilience, self-concept, understanding, finding peace within yourself, celebration. What do all these words have in common? They're about life. They're about things that we experience. And what is at the root of all of those experiences? There is one phrase that has a commonality that creates a connection, and it's called self-concept. How do we view ourselves? What beliefs and values do we have about ourselves and about how we see life? The self-concept that we have is key to our success in traversing the challenges and difficulties with bravery, and the celebration of the things that we achieve. When we have a thought process and an emotional understanding with ourselves that says we are less than, we are not enough, we cannot appreciate, and will we take time

0: to celebrate the gifts of who we are. We have socialized the behavior of celebrating who we are as being a show-off and arrogant. The truth of the matter is, somebody who celebrates the gifts of who they are is somebody who's very sure about themselves and the path that they are on. And it is most definitely their passion and their purpose. And there isn't anybody who can tell them any different about who they are and what matters to them most. It's when we don't connect with ourselves in a way that it is done with passion and purpose that we allow the thoughts, the shoulds, the feelings, and the societal expectations to rule our life. In a nutshell, in this Michelle moment, we're going to talk about some of those words and experiences that I've had recently. So go get a comfortable blanket, curl up in it, put something comfortable on, grab your favorite drink, get a pen and paper if that's how you live life and you want to learn, and we'll be right back.
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0: This is Michelle from the flip side, the fun side, the sun side, where we pivot through life and find the gifts, the celebrations, the adversity, our resilience of who we are to move forward with grace and humility to a better tomorrow. This is the house, this is the place that love for who you are and the world and our challenges built. Welcome to the show if you're just joining us for the first time. Welcome if you are here as a regular listener. I thank you for being here. Those of you who are new, you're here for a reason and purpose. And I hope that you stick around and listen to my life experiences as I travel through life and share with you some of the most vulnerable spaces and understanding of life that I'm experiencing every day. There may be moments of quietness. There may be moments of sheer vulnerability where I become emotionally involved with you in this conversation. And what do I have to say about that? I'm not here to meet anybody's expectations except my own and to share my story of life with you, because after all, these are my moments that I have to walk in, that I choose to walk in. They're not yours. It's my path. I'm hoping by sharing what's happening on my path in my lane that you will discover a nugget of truth that resonates with you, that you can pick that up and carry that with you, embrace it fully, and adapt that information, that knowledge, that empowerment to however it suits you. I appreciate you being here and taking the time to listen to what's going on in Michelle Moments. As I introduced the show in the first segment, I talked about a few words. And what those words relate to is the things that I'm learning about myself and about my perspective and how I see life. And that's going to be expressed in a very authentic and real way. Because I'm not about showing up for you on the show in a way that is tediously correlated. Choreographed. That's the word I want. See, I'm okay with making mistakes. because I'm human and I'm imperfectly perfect and I'm going to make mistakes. I'm not about taking outtakes out of this material. I'm about being real in the moment. Do I have material that I have prepared? Sometimes I do. And sometimes it's very much like this evening where I've had an experience and I want to share it with you. Or I've been thinking about something all for a period of time and I want to share it with you. There's a sense of authentic impetus that drives me to share what I share. We've been going through a lot, me and my family, this week, last week, for the last little while. There have been some difficult challenges as a parent that I'm having to face. I'm a parent of a neurodivergent child who has multiple diagnoses. And each of them has some commonalities, and each of them is very different in how they interact mentally with my daughter. The greatest challenge is understanding when things happen, which diagnosis are we dealing with? What does that really look like on a day-to-day basis? Sometimes I'm not sure. I have no clue. And that's been happening a lot lately. I've taken TBRI classes. I've taken DBT classes, dialectical behavioral therapy, trust-based relational intervention, TBRI. And I'm beginning to realize that those learnings are good for two parts of her diagnoses. One of them, one diagnosis, we're going to talk about being on the autism spectrum. I've always, since she's been diagnosed recently within the last 6 months, wanted to understand what does that look like mentally? How does her autism show up? I have no clue. And the clues I did get, I thought were related to her other two diagnoses, because they're so, how they present themselves is very, very close to each other. We've had a really difficult, how should I say, moment, challenge, outburst, reaction, response recently that could have been very, very serious. And choices have needed to be made. And all of the difficultness of what that means and the demands of my time and energy, love, space, and giving, it took everything I had. And yet still, it means finding an ounce of resilience to keep going, because there are other aspects of my life that were needed. Without going into too much information, the results of this incident meant that other professionals had to be interjected into our life because we didn't have the manpower and the knowledge and the capacity to deal with what was happening. This meant there's going to be a period of hospitalization to figure out what we can do better to support what's been happening for a period of time. In the midst of that darkness, of that unsureness, of that difficulty, of making a choice to say, I cannot do this, I need some help, this is bigger than me, what arrived on my doorstep

were some very important answers to questions that I had. And in that moment that those answers arrived through a telephone call, in the last 24 to 48 hours, these answers arrived. I could see how one experience became a catalyst to opening a door to receiving the needed answers and understanding that I needed to navigate one of my daughter's diagnosis, autism. And in that moment, I celebrated with the person that I was having a conversation and said, "Where have you been my whole life? You have just opened up a doorway and an opportunity for me to have a greater understanding because of how you presented information and how you started this conversation to help me understand where you were coming from and how that related to these current circumstances." I almost didn't take that call because I was afraid. I was afraid that what I would hear is things had got worse. I had preempted the conversation by creating a narrative. Oh no, that's a call. That just means there's something worse going on. I don't want to pick it up. You have to pick up the phone. Don't you want to know what's going on? I do. I'm afraid. I don't want to hear any more bad news. And in that moment, it meant that I had to find my courage and a sense of resilience that this was going to, and faith that this was going to be okay. The very moment that I said hello, and the tone of voice and the way the start of that conversation happened, you know, my nerves started to rise up and it's like, oh no, oh no, oh no. Again, creating a narrative. The conversation hadn't finished. It was just beginning based on assumptions, based on my own personal experience. If this happens, A, B, and C, whatever that means, whatever the happening is, then it means this. My own flags, my own experiences, and I promptly put them in there. And then it was, hold on a second. This isn't the same. This is very different. You need to think of this differently. You've got to get present to the conversation. Do you get a sense that this person's not here to tell you bad news? Listen carefully. I think they're here to help. When I let go of that preconceived notion, that narrative, allowed me to be open to the conversation and a lot more present. And what happened? I received answers that I've been hoping for, hoping to understand. It's how to navigate the world of autism. And it's not that I haven't been looking for research. It's how do you know where to begin, what to research, and how to deal with this. It's such a big spectrum. And what do you do if behaviors are presented in a way that you, how do you respond? Which diagnosis am I dealing with when I get this response? Today, by being open, I received an answer to all my questions. I'm not kidding. My heart was consoled. My knowledge was increased because I decided to be open to the conversation and receive that conversation by shifting my attitude. And afterwards, I realized

how important it is to be open to receive a conversation that we're not sure about, because there are, you know, circumstances around why you would have that conversation. We have to let go of the circumstances that led to that moment as to why you had that are having that conversation, and be open to the opportunity of what is to follow, and not make a narrative based on a trigger. Gave myself grace, allowed myself to be open, and the answers came. That's one lesson today. The next lesson was putting aside my fear and my inadequacies, that I'm not enough, I don't have the savvy to do certain things because I'm not enough, and there's this echo that says, who do you think you are? I have this sense of myself, despite all these difficulties I'm facing in raising a neurodivergent child, there is something in me that I found, that I'm sure about, and that I know and understand that there will be times I won't be so sure, except I've decided when I'm not sure of myself to keep going, to keep putting one foot in front of the other, because I have a goal. I have an intention, and I have a goal related to that intention, and I'm hungry to get to the goal and to say, I need more information to help me reach my goal. Or I need to be more mindful of my choices and understand that there are going to be setbacks and be okay about it, while I'm working through, living through, and growing through my experiences to get to my goal. When you realize that you're going to have setbacks, you're going to make mistakes, and they're part of the journey, and you have an appreciation for them and acknowledge that they're going to show up, you're going to have moments you're not being your best. You're going to have moments where you may feel like you're not going to get to your end result. And guess what? It's okay. It's part of the journey. I have accepted that there are going to be moments I'm going to feel anxious about my schoolwork, because this is how it came about, is me going back to school. And I'm going to feel overwhelmed. And that feeling of overwhelm is not about my capacity. It's about my brain feeling nervous that I have incapacity. Why? Because I created a narrative. Truly, there are things that I have difficulties with as a result of going through chemo that are related to my cognitive skills. As I've come to accept that that's going to be there, because I'm still in treatment, and it is, and there are drugs I'm taking, that I have been courageous enough to ask the people who would know best, my medical providers, I've allowed myself to feel ashamed that I'm having this experience. That has allowed me to shut down and be afraid to ask the question of, am I going to still be experiencing this thing called cancer brain right now while I'm doing this medication or these medications? I really feel like my cognitive capacities have diminished, and here is how that's happening for me. I was afraid to ask that question because I didn't want to hear the answer, because

may be true. Again, I allowed fear to overtake my capacity, my ability to seek answers. Because my fear said, it's all true. And why is it wrong of me to feel so upset that it's true? Because I want so much to be better. I don't want to be haunted by more side effects. Well, logic says, of course I don't feel logic sometimes, and I'm not there because my amygdala's playing the game, ruling the roost. The long and short of it is, I'm going to experience side effects from my medications. Do I know all of them? No. Am I having everything they talk about? Some of them. And maybe because I'm different than other people in my genetic makeup and my biological makeup, my side effects will be different. In general terms, side effects are points of reference in a study of people taking the medication in a research study out of a group of a sampling of 100 people. Some had the placebo effect, others did not. They had the actual drug. Here are the things that they reacted to in groups of 100, however many thousands that turned out to be, to test the drug. These are the most common likelihoods that we discovered. How did I come to know and understand that language? Because I've been going back to school and I've been reading research papers and I've been learning about the language of a research paper and what does an empirical study do and how does science find theories and facts and information and then write about it. I began to apply that knowledge that I was learning at school to say to myself as I read side effects so I could be informed, oh, not everybody's going to have these side effects. Some may be different. They're not known, but they are there. It's not something that they, in the groups that they monitored in the study for that particular medication, did that show up very often. Genetic makeup, response to medication biologically. It's not in the usual responses of the majority of the people. Oh! I understand now. I feel at ease. I don't worry so much. Because I now understand the language behind when you read about medications, about side effects. I was enlightened. Because I was enlightened, I found bravery, and you may think, well, Michelle, that's just a simple thing. What's the problem? The problem is fear of the truth, fear of not being capable, fear of loss of continuity of life had me by the throat. Because I wasn't willing to speak up. Because I didn't want to, I was hiding from the truth. If this is really happening to me, I really don't want to know about it. If this is really happening to me, do I really want to keep taking this medication? Boy, this is really hard stuff. You're taking something to stop and create opportunities to live a much better life. A little longer so that you don't have to cross the paths of cancer again. What are we willing to do? Am I willing to do to modify my current condition, cancer, and not have it?

0: I made a choice to take an option that would improve my chances of preventing my cancer showing up again. And every day where there is a side effect, that's no and known. I am reminded of the choice that I made and why I'm on this journey. So no matter how hard it gets, I understand my choice and I revisit the reason why I'm doing this often. I don't want to get cancer again. I want to live. I want to thrive. I want to do the things I love doing. And sometimes those doubts, fears, uncertainties can get in the way of thriving. Now, if I had asked a question months and months ago, probably over a year ago, I would have saved myself a tremendous amount of internal dialogue and energy. I have wasted my time on something that didn't profit me. And it takes a lot of humility, self-concept, to say, I need to change that perspective. I need to change that about myself. I need to learn from this experience. I want to learn from this experience. And that means from small and simple things, such as asking questions, to get a better understanding, to empower yourself with knowledge, to make choices that help you thrive. We're going to take a quick break. We'll be back in a few minutes. I hope you're enjoying the show and that you're finding some nuggets of truth that help you on your journey. We'll be right back.
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0: Welcome back. This is Michelle Moments. Welcome back to the show. Thanks for being here. I hope that you're enjoying your time, that you're finding a sense of relatability and belief in yourself and capacity, because that's what we're all about, sharing experiences that help us to find a sense of ourselves and what we can achieve and what feels hard, and it's okay to go through those experiences. Before I move forward, I want to send out a challenge to each of you, because I've been challenged to read a book, Who Moved My Cheese? Excuse me. And this is by Spencer Johnson, MD. I'm challenging you to go find this book and read it. I highly recommend it. I'm not going to tell you why, because I want you to go discover this book for yourself. I've read it for school. I read it for work. I have now been invited to read this in the next 2 weeks. And I'm excited about that, because I need to revisit the information in this book that will be a pivot point for me. So that's my shameless plug for a book that I'm reading at the moment. And come along with me to read this book, Who Moved My Cheese? Because when this is all said and done, I'm going to be talking about this in the next show. Why am I reading this book, you may ask? Well, I am creating a pivot to heal from my perspective of being afraid of success. I'm working through healing how I can step by step take grasp of opportunities, knowing that I'm going to go forward and I'm going to step back, and that things are going to show up, that I'm going to doubt myself, I'm going to have fear. Only this time, when those things show up, I accept that they will.

and I am going to step by step, moment to moment, incrementally choose to keep moving forward, even though I am afraid, even though I'm uncertain, even though there's that tiny whisper that says, who do you think you are? We have to change that narrative. Who do I think I am? I think I'm strong. I think I'm vibrant. I think I'm smart. I think I'm gifted at writing. I think I can think for myself. Who do I think I am? I think I am beautiful. I think I am clever. I think that I am gifted in my capacity to speak and share a moment with you. What did I used to think? I'm not enough. That kind of sums it up, because that comes along with who do you think you are, is that I'm not enough. And those in and of themselves are sufficient to do a lifetime of damage to one's self-concept. So next section is about resilience. It's about having courage, intestinal fortitude. It's about saying yes to yourself. Saying yes to your dreams, saying yes to your goals, and taking, a person told me this phrase a long time ago, taking a checkup from the neck up, and do some risk analysis. What am I willing to do to invest in myself? Well, first one this week is read a book called Remove My Cheese. The second one is there's an opportunity coming up for me. And the reason why initially I want to say no, it's about my self-concept along the language of who do you think you are and not enough. And trying to find a quantifiable result to talk myself into taking an opportunity because there's a financial risk. And I realized that the one question behind whether I take this opportunity or not is truly based on where do I see my value? How do I want to invest in myself? How do I want to show up for myself? An opportunity to be a part of another anthology. Not that I sought out the invitation. I was asked if there would be some interest, and there is interest in me participating in the book. How do I feel about that? And that goes along with that question, that statement, those words of celebration. The celebration of the gifts that we have, and are we talking about it in a humble way? Not to be a braggart, truly just in a humble way to say, this is what I have achieved. How come I'm not creating a wow factor about that? Because when I share shyly about what I've done, when that energy flow is there, when I talk about, well, what are your goals, Michelle? When somebody asks me that, what are your goals, Michelle? I want to be a writer. I want to write my own book. I want to write. I want to paint. I want to find a dazzling style and technique for both of those things that suit me, my message and my mission and my purpose. Somebody asked me today, what were my goals and my passions and my dreams? And I needed to stop for a minute and

really think about what it is I wanted to achieve. And writing came up. In that moment, I realized that I do not celebrate my writing. What have I achieved in my writing? And I'm not just talking about journaling. I'm talking about in the last 2 years, I have written a magazine article and I have co-authored in the last 2 years, well, it would be, yeah, almost 2 years, 4 books. And they're all anthologies. I realized in that moment of somebody asking what my dreams and my ambitions were, that I was not celebrating my achievements. Why is it, and I'm asking you that, because maybe you feel the same way, why is it that I'm not willing to celebrate that I am a bona fide published author? Why am I not celebrating that? Is it because my name's not on the front cover? Because I'm a co-author of 4 anthologies? Is there a defining moment that doesn't validate that I'm actually a published author? And again, it boils back to a struggle. You know, those little things that hide in the back of our mind that periodically show up when you're going through something where you are very well connected with your internal energy and you are in a place of movement and elevation. If you understand how the mind works, then we can appreciate that those things are going to show up. So how do we manage them? Well, I've learned for myself acceptance that they are going to arrive is the first start. The second is be very clear about your intention. What is your goal? How do you intend on getting there? And create a conversation with yourself around that goal, that intention, and that goal. Knowing that you accept that your follies in life are self-sabotage. Who doesn't do that, right? That you have a fear of success. Well, who doesn't go through that? A lot of us do. Except, and there's an exception, a big one. The question of how do I want to manage those things that I struggle with? Mine start off with accepting that certain things are going to show up. The next one is, if I have a physical manifestation of anxiety or fear, or I'm not sure, that's a moment for me to not make any decisions. It is to find peace and calm and don't take any actions other than quieting the physiological noise in my body that tells me something different has showed up and I need to respond this way. I actually don't need to respond at all because there's a part of my nervous system that is saying there's something wrong when actually there isn't something wrong. That I need to interact with to make a choice. The person that you want to listen to talk about that is

sorry, I'm having chemo brown, is the author of Let Them Theory. She has an interview with Oprah Winfrey, and she talks about how she's walked through anxiety and what key things help her to understand what's happening with her brain and her heart energy and her internal dialogue. When she talked about her experience, it helped me to think and understand how am I responding to things that feel out of control, overwhelming. And what is the important thing I can do when that arises? Well, one is stay calm and don't make a decision or choice while you're feeling that way. That's for me. And the other one is, when you find peace and you are calm, grab a pen and paper and figure out what is the trigger. What made you feel that way? And it's because we taught ourselves that in certain conditions, this is how we respond. And there's an expectation of how we should be. Look, I'm not an expert. I'm just an everyday person. And what I'm telling you, this is what I've experienced. So if you feel like you need additional help and support for your anxiety, or when you feel really, really uncomfortable that you can't manage, please get help and support from the right kind of specialists and people. So when I feel anxious and overwhelmed, I have to dial down the temperament of that emotion and my nervous system that comes along with feeling that way. And that might mean taking breaths and telling myself in self-talk, you're okay, everything is fine. What is it that you don't have right now that is causing you to feel anxious? What is happening for you right now that is based on a past experience? Of course, those conversations

is because there's more assignments than you thought. There's more assignments than you had planned. Okay, first clue. Spend more time looking for information that will help you plan. Look carefully at my assignments for school and then plan them out at the beginning of the week based on how much time and energy I need to complete the tasks. If I am engaging every day on an opportunity to complete a task, a goal, then I don't have any fear to be anxious or overwhelmed because I've already planned. If some of those plans don't work out because things show up, life, that we can't count on, then there's always a contingency plan. You go back to the drawing board, you go reassess how much time and energy and resources you have available, and you readjust your plan. Why? Because it's written in sand. If anything is written in sand, it's adjustable. It's not written in cement or concrete. It's not adjustable then if it's written in cement and concrete. And sometimes we're so adamant in our plans, in our organizing, that we do not allow for adjustments, for challenges to show up. We're not pliable. We're not amenable. We're not adjustable. We're not adapting. We're solidly like, this is it. This is how it's going to go. And I'm not doing anything different. When we find a way to smooth out the rough edges and be adaptable and make adjustments, as it relates to our intentions and our goals, life will run a little bit more smoothly. And also, take some deep breaths. Go to work to solve the problem when you're not upset or overwhelmed. You will find that as time goes by, those skill sets that you utilize to solve problems, you will bring them together in your way, because my way isn't necessarily the way that you need to use. It's just words of encouragement of what I do for myself, and that maybe there's something in there that you can adapt. You have to find your path and your tools that you carry with you to help you get through challenges and difficulties. And there are some tools you keep and some tools you just put up on the shelf mentally and wait till you can use them. Because perhaps in your assessment, they're not needed right now at this stage and at this point. However, at some point, they will arrive. They will not necessarily arrive. There will be an opportunity that will show up that you will need to utilize them. So don't abandon your experiences, the things that you learn from your experiences, and leave the things that you've learned behind and take the negativity with you. Leave the negativity as much as you can, heal through the things that you can't, and find the things that you learned from the difficulties. Take the tools and the learning with you on your life journey. What did I learn today? What can I learn from this experience? Oh, I remember, you know, those kinds of internal conversations and dialogues. I remember when I went through this experience that feels distinctly familiar to this one. This is what I learned to do. This is what I got from that experience. Boy, what can I do differently with that information? Is it going to help me in this situation? And in my life, in my Michelle moments, I am finding that those learning experiences and those tools that I gain will be used often, and they will be adapted.

adapted and adjusted to help manage whatever is currently going on. When I struggled with working through my panic and overwhelm because of school assignments, what I learned from that experience, I have used this week to take a deep breath as I support my daughter who is facing challenges related to her diagnoses. That taking a deep breath and stepping back, and also other things I learned, we will get to a point, I learned this week, that we need to take a step back, take a deep breath and say, do I have what I need to manage this problem, this concern? Do I have the bandwidth? Do I have the emotional intelligence? Do I have the expertise? This week I said, I don't. It is over my head. It is hard for me to manage. It's more than I can manage. And I can tell you that I used to feel pretty guilty about...

0: Posted weather. Their temperature will drop to a cool 8 overnight. Mainly fine tomorrow with some southerly winds that will ease with a high of 14. And looking ahead to Tuesday, fine with some northwesterlies turning southwesterly with an expected high of 18 degrees.
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3: 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Welcome to Folk on Sunday for the 10th of May 2026 with Mitch and Robin Park. On the programme today we have music for Mother's Day, as well as some birthday observances. We'll hear Hobart Smith, Johnny Collins, Max Winnie, Frank Winter with Bill Worsfold, Tom Lewis, Todd Manton, Ryan McComb, Michael Gutierrez May, Matt Agnes Trio, Phil Canelty, The Lucky Nails, Frank Vieri, Whistling Past the Graveyard, and Tip McKinney.
4: American fiddler and singer Hobart Smith was born on the 10th of May 1897 and died in 1965. And he was a specialist in American old-time music, dance, minstrel, and medicine show music from as early as 1915. He had a second musical career from about 1960. Here's an example of him playing a country.

blues song released on the 1969 Topic LP, The Old Timey Rap, a collection of American songs and instrumentals. This one is Sitting on Top of the World.

0: Hobart Smith was sitting on top of the world.
1: English singer and chanty man Johnny Collins was also born on the 10th of May in 1938, surviving till 2007. He's made about 10 albums, one of which was the 1998 ARC Music CD, Shanties and Songs of the Sea. Here's an outward bound hauling shanty from that album called Down the Bay to Juliana.

0: Johnny Collins singing Down the Bay to Juliana.
1: Wellington singer Max Winnie was born on the 11th of May 1940 and was generally known as a blues singer, but occasionally managed to escape that characterisation, as, for example, in this privately circulated recording made in June 1967 at the Plainsman in Christchurch. This is a song about teamwork to achieve a desired goal, written by Pete Seeger and Alex Comfort, and titled One Man's Hands.

0: Next Winnie there with One Man's Hands.
1: English singer Frank Winter was known for running the Poles Apart Folk Club in Auckland, as a festival organiser, and as a leader of unaccompanied song. Although he died on the 13th of May 2003, we have a few private recordings of him still. In 1974, he was recorded in concert with Bill Worsfold on concertina, singing the Stan Kelly satire, William Brown.
2: I'm going to sing William Brown. Bill's going to play something else, so between us, we should get there.

0: it's the same as he. Keep that wheel a turning. Keep that wheel a turning. Keep that wheel a turning. And you do a little more each day.
1: William Brown. Thank you, Bill.
2: Frank Winter singing William Brown. Stay with us to hear Tom Lewis, Todd Mentum, Ryan McComb, Michael Gutierrez-May, Matt Agnes Trio, Phil Kenelty, The Lucky Nows, Frank Vieli, Whistling Past the Graveyard and Tip McKinney.
3: 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Now we have a new sea song from English singer-songwriter Tom Lewis. He released this as a YouTube video filmed aboard his canal boat, which makes a suitably nautical setting. This is a historical song about how wind-powered sailors could escape intolerable conditions or offices at the cost of their wages for the whole voyage. Based on an illustration by collector Stan Hugel showing sailors jumping ship, this is called Pay Off on the Downhaul.
4: If you want a life of ease, pay off on the downhaul. If you want to join the spree, pay off on the downhaul. Gin and beer and decent grub, a nice hot bath in a comfy tub. Girls to give you back a scrub, pay off on the downhaul. Paying off on the downhaul, 'tis one of the rights of man. Paying off on the downhaul, the shipping acts be damned. Next time this...

rotten meat have had me fill. Pay off on the downhole. This lousy cook just feeds us swill. Pay off on the downhole. He bakes us bread that has no yeast. His food's not fit for man or beast. But I'm sure I'll have a feast. Pay off on the downhole. Paying off on the downhole. 'Tis one of the rights of man. Paying off on the downhole, the shipping acts be damned. Next time this tub leaves the pier, that bucko mate won't find me here. I'll be sure side drinking beer, pay off on the downhole. I don't know where I'll sleep tonight, pay off on the downhole. Joe the crimp will see me right, pay off on the downhole. When he sends his runners round, I'll be off to paint the town. Look for me, but I won't be found. Pay off on the downhole. Paying off on the downhole, 'tis one of the rights of man. Paying off on the downhole, the shipping acts be damned. Next time this tub leaves the pier, that bucko mate won't find me here. I'll be sure side drinking beer. Pay off on the downhole. Just as soon as the hawsers slack, pay off on the downhole. Leave this hell ship, don't come back, pay off on the downhole. Valparaiso, Buenos Aires, Timbuktu, God knows where. Jump the minute we get there, pay off on the downhole. Paying off on the downhole, 'tis one of the rights of man. Paying off on the downhole, the shipping acts be damned. Next time this tub leaves the pier, that bucko mate won't find me here. I'll be sure side drinking beer, pay off on the downhole. Paying off on the downhole, 'tis one of the rights of man. Paying off on the downhole, the shipping acts be damned. Next time this tub leaves the pier, that bucko

0: shoreside drinking beer. Paid off on the downhole.
1: Tom Lewis singing Pay Off on the Downhole. And you can see him on YouTube.
2: Just look at our playlist for the link. Well, just last week we received an actual CD, which doesn't happen so much these days, from the American label New Folk Records. This is partly anthology and partly new material from Minnesota Celtic singer Todd Manton. Here we have what he calls a Liverpool sailor's song, which indeed it might be, but it's also a song about convict transportation from Britain to Australia in the early 19th century. On the album Go Round Again, this is 10,000 Miles Away.

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1: New York Celtic singer Ryan McComb has just self-published a digital single titled Raglan Road. It's what I'd have to call a pub thrash version of Kavanagh's song, coupled with an instrumental interlude of a well-known reel made behind the bar.

0: Joanne McComb with Raglan Road. 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In a few moments, we'll hear music for Mother's Day from Michael Gutierrez May, Mad Agnes Trio, and Phil Kenelty. Later on, we'll play The Lucky Nows, Frank Vielli, Whistling Past the Graveyard, and Tip McKinney.
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0: Here begins the Mother's Day selection with a track from the Hudson Harding music album Folk Now, May 2025. This is a story about a young mum who raises children and then seeks a new career in music. Written and sung by Massachusetts singer and songwriter Michael Gutierrez May, this is called Destiny.
2: I grew up on the South Shore. I was a happy, carefree child. I knew that there was more when I started running wild. I was also a student athlete.

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1: Our next mother song comes from Bloomfield, Connecticut group Mad Agnes Trio, sampled on that same Hudson Harding music album, Folk Now, May 2025. It's a sort of prayer to a deceased mother to help an elderly child approaching her own passing. It's called Mama.

0: Dad Agnes with Mama.
1: This next song is from the latest Hudson Harding music album, Folk Now, May 2026. This is a set of memories of a mother in times before her Parkinson's disease developed. Written and sung by Phil Kenalty, this is called Before.

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1: 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The next song is about the stage of life when children are becoming their own people and a mother has to come to terms with their eventual departure on their own life journey. Written by Jen Cass, Eric Janetsky and Aidan Janetsky, and sung by the Lucky Nows on the Hudson Harding Music album Folk Now, May 2025, this is called Fly Away.

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1: Here's another song from that same Folk Now issue, being a loving tribute to a single mum from her grown-up son. Composed and sung by Frank Vielli, this is called Trying to Raise a Man.

0: Trying to Raise a Man came from Frank Viele.
1: The next song comes from a group called Whistlin' Past the Graveyard on their self-titled album, newly released on the Riverlark label. Featuring Andy Cohen on vocal and Dulciola, Eleanor Ellis, William Lee Ellis and Julie Coffey on backing vocals. The Dulciola is a zither with a piano keyboard, kind of a premature baby grand piano. This is one of Charlie Patton's last recorded songs called I'm Going Home.

0: infallible or beyond scrutiny, assists that instead of it being an anecdote, it is one evidence. It's a type of evidence that's particularly valuable for understanding the lived impact of structural processes, you know, that have been historically dismissed or marginalized in favor of objective data. So I think, you know, I'm not saying I have the solution here. I think this critique is worth sitting with. Maybe the corrective solution here is to take stories seriously and maybe not to declare them as sacred, but building a politics of knowledge around identity can, you know, sometimes reproduce, right? You know, spaces where certain experiences are centered to the exclusion of others, you know, where critical engagement is kind of seen as hostility, complexity can be flattened. And I don't think that's the intention of critical race theory, but I think, you know, it is a critique we're sitting with because it's a real risk in how these frameworks are applied in practice. And you know what? I think I've just gone ahead and been too ambitious with critical race theory. I fear I'm gonna have to do a part two because I really want to get into the practical nature of this and how all of this good theory can be applied in our world today and how it can be used as a tool. But I hope that this episode anyway has really told you what critical race theory is and what it isn't, because I think it really gets misused, and it's not what most people are kind of talking about what it is. Like, there's a lot of noise around it. I think we can cut that noise. And critical race theory is not here to make white people feel guilty. It's not reverse discrimination. It's kind of been weaponized in this cultural war that we're living in. So what is critical race theory? It is a set of tools for understanding how race, law, and power have interacted historically and continue to interact today. You know, it tells us that racism is not about, it's not mainly about individual prejudice, it's about structural architecture and arrangements. And it, you know, it tells us that, you know, just because there may be equality in black and white, it does not automatically produce, you know, equality in our day-to-day lives, because race is a social construct and that is way harder to dismantle. You know, it tells us that progress towards racial justice is real, but it's also fragile because it's often hinged on the interests of those with power. Critical race tells us that our identities are complex and intersecting. They are not one-dimensional, and they cannot be isolated. It also tells us that the stories of marginalized people, they contain essential knowledge, not just anecdotes, essential knowledge about how our systems work. So, you know, these are not just radical ideas in the sense of being disconnected from reality. They are ideas that emerge from careful attention to evidence, you know, like to history, to data, to the lived experiences of people in communities who navigate this world. And so, you know, does this idea have limits? Hell yes. Is critical race theory the only framework that we need? Oh, heck no. Does it sometimes get applied in reductive and unhelpful ways? Absolutely. But the core of it, the insistence on clearly seeing how race and power operate, is really liberating and important. And so thank you for tuning into this episode of Headscarves and Good Yarns. We will most definitely be getting more into this in the next episode, so stay tuned for part two. Take care. Ka kite.
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0: temperature will drop to a cool 8 overnight. Mainly fine tomorrow with some southerly winds that will ease with a high of 14. And looking ahead to Tuesday, fine with some northwesterlies turning southwesterly with an expected high of 18 degrees.
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My dear brothers and sisters and friends, السلام عليكم ورحمة الله. Peace be upon you all. Hope, inshallah, all of you are well and everything going very smooth and easy for everyone. Please keep warm and save yourself from any dangers. And start now, we are in the autumn time and going fast to the winter. So please keep yourself warm and check with your children, they are wearing enough clothes. And with the old people, we hope they have informed from all clinics in Christchurch or in New Zealand to have the flu vaccine to save you from any cough, any flu during the winter. This is very important point, my dear brothers and sisters, to save our life, because we are, Allah give us this, our body, very healthy and very good situation. So we have to keep it always safe from any danger, from any sickness, from any ills, from any problem. Because one of the significance about our creation, Allah give every single one duties to do it in this world life. Simple things, you know, start with yourself to save your life, to save yourself from any dangers, and spread this one to your family, your children, your wife, to look after them well, because Allah say وكل إنسان ألزمناه طائره في عنقه. يعني every single one we gave him his deeds to do it perfectly, correctly, for the others, for himself. So this is very important, my dear brothers and sisters, to do your job as much as you can in a good way and in right way, always. So this is very important, and spread this looking after not only for yourself, your family, your children, your wife. Spread this one to your family, your extended family, your relative, your neighbors, and so on like that. Very important. Don't think you are isolate yourself and living alone. No, we are as a community, as a big community with different mentality, different manner, different language. But in the end of the day, we are human beings, need each other, need to deal together peacefully, kindly, to support each other, advise each other. Because simply, if you're thinking you don't need me today, maybe tomorrow you need me. So you have to do something in advance to me, to encourage me to do something for you when you are need me to help you. This is very important. This is a life. Nobody can live alone without any support and help from the others. So we have to establish a friendship and the brotherhood and good neighborhood and so on like that. So this is, my dear, our life. You know, we have to leave behind us a

good memory, and let the people remind you always with the good deeds, with the good things. And every time I say, oh, this man, he is very nice, very good, very, very, very helpful. He gave me one day advice about that, and he saved myself and my children for that and that. This is my deal. It's very important. Instead of, oh, this man, blah, blah, blah, blah, bad words. We need, this is our target, to deal together like that. May Allah subhanahu wa ta'ala, Almighty, guide us all to the right way, to the straight path, and fill our hearts with love, peace, and unity between all of us. Thank you so much for listening. See you inshallah next week with another topic. Fi amanillah, wassalamu alaikum wa rahmatullahi wa barakatuh.

used word in Muslim communities. What most people think tawakkul means is that you trust Allah so you stop worrying. Let's say you worry about something, finances, children, the state of your marriage, and you mention it to someone. And they hit you with, brother, just have tawakkul. Or, sister, you need to trust Allah more. And then the conversation is over. Because what can you say to that? If you keep worrying, it looks like you don't trust Allah. If you push back, it sounds like you're rejecting Islamic advice. So you swallow the worry, put on a smile, and carry it alone. Tawakkul has become the most misused word in Muslim communities. It is used to shut down conversations, dismiss real concerns, and guilt people into silence. And the tragedy is, the actual concept of tawakkul, as the scholars understood it, is one of the most powerful psychological resources that a human being can have. But we have turned it into a slogan. What most people think tawakkul means is that you trust Allah so you stop worrying. If you're anxious, means you don't have enough tawakkul. If you're planning too much, it means you're not relying on Allah. You have to just let go. This understanding, though, turns tawakkul into passivity, into doing nothing and then calling it faith, into ignoring problems and calling it trust. And it also creates a spiritual trap. Because imagine the situation, if tawakkul means don't worry, then every moment of worry becomes evidence of your spiritual failure. Meaning that you're not just anxious bad enough, you're a bad Muslim for being anxious. And then the cure has become another disease. So the scholars' definition are very different. Let's go back to their sources. Al-Ghazali devotes an entire chapter of the Ihya Ulumuddin to tawakkul. And the first thing that he does is to demolish the passivity myth. He gives a simple and beautiful example. We have a farmer planting seeds. He's tilling the soil, he's irrigating, he's protecting the crops from pests. Then, and only then, he trusts Allah for the rain. He doesn't sit in an empty field and saying, I have tawakkul, the wheat will come. He does everything in his power, and then he releases the outcome. So that's the structure. Full effort, and then full surrender. Not one or the other, both at the same time. Ibn al-Qayyim goes even further. He describes tawakkul as an active station of the heart. We will explain what that means later on in a further video, inshallah. But this is a state, not a behavior. It's something that you do by doing something. It's an inner orientation that you maintain while doing everything you can. So the opposite of tawakkul does not become planning, the hours to control in the first place. So when the anxiety rises, we should try to ask ourselves, have I done what I can? If yes, then the worry is not about action. It's about control. And control belongs to Allah subhanahu wa ta'ala. We remind ourselves of that, not as a platitude, as a reality. We say it, we try to understand it. Also, dua should not be a last resort, but a part of the action. Prophet ﷺ didn't make dua instead of planning, he made dua as part of the plan. So we should ask Allah subhanahu wa ta'ala for help while we're working, to sustain that work, not as an afterthought. And there's a test from Al-Ghazali that I find super helpful in my own life. He says, if the outcome goes against what you wanted and your heart is still at peace because you trust Allah's wisdom, that's real tawakkul. That's how to understand if you had it. While if the outcome has to go your way for you to feel okay, that's not tawakkul, it's just hoping for the best. And may Allah subhanahu wa ta'ala help us going towards tawakkul. It's a process.

0: I hope we can now understand that tawakkul isn't passivity. It isn't ignoring problems, not forcing yourself to look peaceful and put on a facade in front of others. And it's definitely not a weapon we should use against someone who is struggling to silence their pain. Tawakkul is a very demanding state, but also very rewarding. It's really an art. It's really giving everything we have, joy, sorrow, pain, hopes, and giving the results to the only one that controls them. So next time that someone tells you to just have tawakkul, now you know what that means. It doesn't mean you should stop trying. It means try with everything you've got and then let go with everything you've got. Both full strength. And that is the station that the scholars described. And it is really worth spending a lifetime of effort working towards that goal, inshallah.
1: Bismillah ar-Rahman ar-Rahim, my dear brothers, sisters, and friends. Assalamu alaikum wa rahmatullah. Peace be upon you all. This is our weekly hadith. And today, I would like to talk about the book of cultivation and agriculture. And the superiority of sowing seeds and planting trees. عن أنس رضي الله عنه قال قال رسول الله صلى الله عليه وسلم ما من مسلم يغرس غرسا أو يزرع زرعا فيأكل منه طير أو إنسان أو بهيمة إلا كان له به صدقة. 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animal eats from it, but is regarded as a charitable gift from him. Imagine that, my dear brother. When you look about the quality or the superiority of the people who are working in the field of agriculture. Once they prove their intentions, they do that only for the sake of Allah, for the human being, for the animals to eat. So, and all birds can eat from what they planted, and it is like a gift, this is a charity for them. Look about the reward of Allah. And in the same time, in the dunya, our Lord life, definitely they will earn a good money and have a good benefit from that. So this is a glad tidings for the people who are working in the field of agriculture, all kinds, all branches of agriculture or planting. So they have a big reward. They do a very good job for the human being and animals and birds. Thank you so much for listening and see you inshallah next week with another hadith. Fi amanillah. Assalamu alaikum wa rahmatullahi wa barakatuh.
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That's 0800 78 7653. Radio Hawke's Bay, keeping you up to date with national news, sport and weather at the top of the hour.

thanks for joining the program today and welcome. If you've been with us before, I hope you had a wonderful time since we last met. And if this is the first time with the program, you're very welcome, and I pray you'll get some benefit out of it. We're examining a text popular for study and practice in the Tibetan Buddhist tradition titled Mind Training Like the Rays of the Sun by the Master Namkar Pal. This is a commentary on another text called The Seven Points of Mind Training, which often deals in slogans to convey its instructions. We've come across some of these already, like integrate all teachings into one. Primary importance should be given to the two witnesses. And the instruction we looked at in last week's program, constantly cultivate only a joyful mind. To this, Namkar Pal says, having experienced the flavor of the teaching through meditation, whatever adverse conditions such as suffering and ill repute may arise, if your meditation is unaffected by such discouraging conditions, and you only generate happiness and rejoicing, thinking the practice of mind training through giving and taking has been meaningful, then the counteracting forces have been initially effective. Now, although Namkar Pal specifically talks about the practice of taking on suffering and giving away one's happiness, known as Tonglen, you will remember, if you were with us last time, that we had a look at Thich Nhat Hanh's 5 points to maintain a joyful mind. That was letting go, cultivating positive seeds, joyful mindfulness, concentration, and insight. The essence of our practice can be described as transforming suffering into happiness, Thich Nhat Hanh concluded. It's not a complicated practice,

that it requires us to cultivate mindfulness, concentration, and insight. It requires, first of all, that we come home to ourselves, that we make peace with our suffering, treating it tenderly and looking deeply at the roots of our pain. It requires that we let go of useless, unnecessary sufferings and take a closer look at our idea of happiness. Finally, it requires that we nourish happiness daily with acknowledgement, understanding, and compassion for ourselves and for those around us. We offer these practices to ourselves, to our loved ones, and to the larger community. This is the art of suffering and the art of happiness. With each breath, we ease suffering and generate joy. With each step, the flower of insight blooms. I always find Thich Nhat Hanh's teaching so applicable and beautiful. But now, before we continue our mind training discussion, let's think about motivation as we usually do. The vaster the motivation, the greater the positive potential we develop on our mental continuum. The vastest motivation includes the well-being, both temporary and ultimate, of all beings, not just oneself. So, to get the most out of this program, let's set a motivation to benefit all beings, even if there's only two of us, you and me, participating in the discussion. This program may just be a cause for you, me, or both of us to become enlightened as a Buddha. And then, even if it's not much benefit now, it will be an indirect cause for all our disciples to also become enlightened. And then they're all their disciples, and so on. So even if there's just two of us, or even one, on the program today, it may become a seed that benefits countless beings. Let's hope so, as we set just that motivation. May this half-hour program become the cause for me to become enlightened, and through me, infinite numbers of other beings as well. Remember, however, that when we say me, we don't mean some intrinsically existing independent me, but a me that is empty of such a way of being, and only a dependent arising, coming from causes, conditions, parts, and the mind that labels me. This me is essentially not independent from everything else that exists, and is so not essentially separate. Thinking like this will help to dispel the thought that I am something special when I make the aspiration to lead countless others to enlightenment. So, with this in mind, let's think about our motivation. Thank you. Now, continuing with the mind training text and the slogan, "Constantly cultivate a joyful mind," in amongst the teachings of Chogram Trungpa is a book titled Training the Mind and Cultivating Loving Kindness, which is precisely on the mind training slogans. When he comes to this particular slogan, which he parses as always maintain only a joyful mind, he writes, "The point of this slogan is continuously to maintain joyful satisfaction. That means that every mishap is good, because it is encouragement for you to practice the Dharma. Other people's mishaps are good also. You should share them and bring them into yourself as the continuity of their practice or discipline. So you should include that also. It's very nice to feel that way, actually. For myself, there is a sense of actual joy. You feel so good and so high. I suppose I was converted into Buddhism. Although I was not sticking bumper stickers on my car saying, 'Jesus saved me,' I was doing that mentally. Mentally, I was putting bumper stickers saying, 'I'm glad that my ego has been converted into Buddhism and that I've been accepted and realized as a Buddhist citizen, a compassionate person.' I used to feel extraordinarily good and rewarded. Where that came from was no question. I felt so strong and strengthened by the whole thing. In fact, I began to feel that if I didn't have that kind of encouragement in myself, I would have a lot of difficulty studying the Vajrayana. I felt so grateful, so good. So this slogan means to maintain a sense of satisfaction and joyfulness in spite of the little problems and hassles in one's life. This slogan is connected to the previous one. Now that's the one that is translated in the Namkar Pal text as primary importance should be given to the two witnesses, but which according to Chogram Trungpa is of the two witnesses hold the principal one." Chogram Trungpa continues,

If you've been raised in the Judeo-Christian tradition of discipline, the idea of watching yourself is based purely on guilt. But in this case, it is not that way. We do not have any logic that acknowledges, understands, or presents a concept like original sin. From our point of view, you're not basically condemned. Your naughtiness is not necessarily regarded as your problem, although it is witnessed, obviously. You're not fundamentally condemned. Your temporary naughtinesses are regarded as coming from temporary problems only. Therefore, to follow up on that, the slogan says, always maintain a joyful mind. It is a joyful mind because you do not have to be startled by any situation of wretchedness, or for that matter, sudden upliftedness. Instead, you can maintain a sense of cheerfulness all along. To start with, you maintain a sense of cheerfulness because you're on the path. You are actually doing something about yourself. While most sentient beings have no idea what should be done with themselves, at least you have some lead on it, which is fantastic. If you step out into Brooklyn or the black hole of Calcutta, you will realize that what we are trying to do with ourselves is incredible. Generally, nobody has the first idea about anything like this at all. It's incredible, fantastic. You should be tremendously excited and feel wonderful that somebody even thought of such an idea. There's a sense of joy from that point of view, a sense of celebration, which you can refer to whenever you feel depressed, whenever you feel that you do not have enough in the environment to cheer you up, or whenever you feel that you do not have the kind of feedback you need in order to practice. The idea is that whether it's a rainy day, a stormy day, a sunny day, a very hot day, or a very cold day, whether you're hungry, thirsty, very full, or very sick, you can maintain a sense of cheerfulness. I don't think I have to explain that too much. There's a sense of basic cheerfulness that allows you to wake yourself up. That joy seems to be the beginning of compassion. We could say that this slogan is based on how to go about maintaining your awareness of the practice of Mahayana, literally and fully. You might feel uptight about somebody's terrible job, that his or her particular nastiness has been transferred onto you and screwed up the whole environment. But in this case, you don't blame such a person, you blame yourself. And blaming yourself is a delightful thing to do. You begin to take a very cheerful attitude towards the whole thing. So you are transcending oy vey, getting out of Brooklyn, metaphorically speaking. Now you could do that, it is possible to do that. Now for those of you who don't know, oy vey is short for oy vey is mir, which is Yiddish for woe is me. So Chogyam Trungpa is saying that by taking on the suffering and blaming yourself, you are transcending the whole woe is me mind and actually generating a happy attitude. Here we can refer back to Namkar Pal's commentary about the practice of Tonglen, taking on suffering and giving out happiness. Basically, this practice acknowledges that all our suffering comes from the self-grasping and self-cherishing mind. Remember the first slogan in the mind training, integrate all practices into one, and that Namkar Pal commented, since all the Buddha's teachings and the commentaries to them were meant to subdue the misconception of self, and since that is the conception that is to be eradicated or exhausted, we should examine whether the activities of our body, speech, and mind favor and encourage the misconception of self or oppose it. Now, the reason all the Buddha's teachings and commentaries are meant to subdue the misconception of the self is that it is precisely that misconception that is the cause of all our sufferings. So if we continue to grasp onto that misconception of a self as something inherent and independent and cherish it, we will have problems and suffer. Therefore, our happiness comes from understanding that all joy comes from letting go of this misconception and blaming this mirage of a self for all our suffering up to now. If we are upset and negatively affected by someone that is nasty and seems to mess up the environment, our suffering comes from grasping and cherishing our sense of I and seeing that other person as separate and as a threat. If instead we could understand that the other person is only acting out of conditioning and their sense of entitled self, we don't need to take their nasty

nastiness personally, but keep a mind of loving kindness towards them, even while we might be neutralizing some of their nasty excesses. Any anger or frustration or hate that arises in me and makes me suffer is not their problem, it's mine. I do not need to let these things dictate my reaction to this person, even though they arise. I could just see them as results of my own self-grasping and self-cherishing, which is my true enemy, and act opposite to the way this enemy is urging me to go, or at least stay neutral. That way, I transform the negative energy while my general attitude stays comparatively happy. This, while the conventional I, the one that is only labeled on the collection of psychophysical aggregates and their conditions and causes, frustrates and in a small way neutralizes the misconceived inherently and independently existing I, the cause of all mischief and suffering. This is, of course, not easy. It's much easier to let ourselves go in times of turbulent emotion and act out our self-centered neurotic conditioning. But that just makes it stronger. Jogan Trumpa says that maintaining our sense of cheerfulness even under very difficult situations takes a lot of courage. But it is, he says, founded in our Buddha nature and the compassion of those beings who've already trodden the spiritual path and attained great realizations. Because these beings were like ourselves and decided to do the work we are trying to do, because they were successful in it, they were able to transcend the samsaric state and attain enlightenment. So, we could do it too, Chogyam Trungpa says. It is founded in a real situation. If someone punches you in the mouth and says, "You are terrible," you should be grateful that such a person has actually acknowledged you and said so. You could, in fact, respond with tremendous dignity by saying, "Thank you, I appreciate your concern." In that way, his neurosis is taken over by you, taken into you, much as is done in Tonglen practice. There is an immense sacrifice taking place here. If you think this is ridiculously trippy, you're right. In some sense, the whole thing is ridiculously trippy. But if somebody doesn't begin to provide some kind of harmony, we will not be able to develop sanity in this world at all. Somebody has to plant the seed so that sanity can happen on this earth. The great Thich Nhat Hanh talks about how we can deal with our suffering situations with a happy mind in a teaching titled Mara and the Buddha, Embracing Our Suffering, on plumvillage.org. He says, "One day I saw the Venerable Ananda practicing walking meditation in front of the hut of the Buddha." You know, Ananda became a monk, a student of the Buddha. He was the attendant of the Buddha during many years, and he took very good care of the Buddha. Of course, the Buddha loved him, and there were people who were jealous of him. Sometimes, Ananda was so concerned about the happiness of the Buddha that he forgot about himself. Sometimes he did not enjoy what there was in the present moment, being much younger than the Buddha. One day, standing on a hill looking down, the Buddha saw beautiful rice fields. The rice was ripe, about to be harvested. But because Ananda was only thinking of how to make the Buddha comfortable, he didn't see it. So the Buddha pointed to the rice fields below and said, "Ananda, can you see it's beautiful?" It was like a bell of mindfulness. Suddenly Ananda saw that the rice fields down there were so beautiful. The Buddha smiled and said, "Ananda, I want the robes of the monks and nuns to be designed in the form of rice fields, golden colors like the rice that is already ripe, small portions of the rice fields like that." Ananda said, "Yes, that is possible. I will go tell my brothers from now on we will make the Sanghati, the robes of the monks and nuns, in the form of rice fields." And that is why you'll see the monks and nuns' robes made up of patches of squares. Thich Nhat Hanh continues, "Another time when Ananda was with the Buddha, north of the Ganga River in the city of Visali, the Buddha pointed to the city, the trees and the hills, and said to Ananda, 'Don't you see Visali is beautiful?' Then Ananda took the time to look at the beauty of the city. The day I saw Ananda practicing walking meditation around the hut of the Buddha, he was trying to protect the Buddha from guests. Many guests came, and they always wanted to have a cup of tea with the Buddha, and the Buddha could not just receive guests all day.

Ananda was trying to help. That day, Ananda was practicing walking around the hut of the Buddha. It's not exactly a hut, but a cave. The Buddha was staying in a cave, very cold, and Ananda saw someone coming in his direction. He had the impression that he knew this person, but just forgot his name. When that person had come very close, he recognized him as Mara. Now, you know Mara? Mara is the one who caused the Buddha a lot of difficulties. The night before the Buddha attained final enlightenment, Mara was there to tempt him. Buddha was tempted by Mara. Mara is the tempter. He always wanted the Buddha to be a politician, to be a king or a president or a foreign minister, or running a business, having lots of money, a lot of beautiful women. And he was always trying to tempt the Buddha so the Buddha would go in these directions. That is Mara. Ananda saw Mara approaching. He felt very uncomfortable. Why should Mara come at this time? But Mara saw him already. Ananda could not hide himself, so he had to stand there and wait for Mara, and they had to say things like, "Hello, how do you do?" Oh, people say that even if they don't like each other. They say, "Hello, good morning, how are you?" and so on. They don't mean it. Then they come to the real thing. "What are you here for, Mara?" "I want to visit the Buddha," Mara said. "I want to see him." Ananda said, "Why should you want to see the Buddha? I don't think the Buddha has time for you." Now, you know, when the head

another one of those songs about good love gone bad. That's by a lot tougher. I'm going to leave you. Hope you've enjoyed today's show. I'll be back at your house again tomorrow when we'll do it all over again and play more of the music that you love to hear. And remember, whatever you do for the rest of this day, make sure you have some fun. See ya.

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1: In Radio Hawke's Bay Community News, Fire and Emergency New Zealand received 19 incident calls between midday and 1pm on Friday during the 31st NZPFU strike. 8 incidents were in strike-affected areas. Most were alarm activations and volunteers responded to a medical call. A small kitchen fire in Wellington saw a district commander arrive first, assisting the occupant before volunteers extinguished the blaze. Deputy National Commander Ken Cooper said the ongoing strikes put communities at risk, urging the NZPFU to call them off and reminding the public to take extra care. And Hastings property owners were able to view their updated rating valuations on the council website ahead of formal notices being mailed out this week. The new QV prepared figures reflected likely sale prices as of the 1st of August 2025 and showed sharp drops in residential and rural values, while commercial and industrial properties rose. Council CFO Graham Watson said the shifts would change how general rates were shared across the district. Residents were also being consulted on two possible rate increases of 5.9 or 9.1%. QV said the updated valuations now included remaining cyclone-related damage, with most homes repaired or modernised. And thanks to our friends at Local Democracy Reporting for the following stories. Local Democracy Reporting is local body journalism, co-funded by Radio New Zealand and New Zealand On Air. Central Hawke's Bay's Deputy Mayor Jerry Greer said the council's new crop suitability map was like a treasure map for farmers, showing what could be grown if reliable water was available. The interactive tool lets landowners test the suitability of 16 crops using climate, soil and economic data. Greer hopes it would help growers affected by recent cutbacks at McCain and Watties, saying diversification was vital. Project lead Libby Toswell said the tool filled an information gap and came at no extra cost to ratepayers. She said it offered a science-backed snapshot of how farmers could optimise and diversify land use as the climate changed. And Wellington's 8 mayors met behind closed doors on Friday to discuss the government's surprise directive giving councils 3 months to propose local government reforms, but said no final decisions were made. Mayoral Forum Chair Andrew Little described the talks as frank, noting the new deadline complicated work already underway. Ministers Chris Bishop and Simon Watts said they expected councils to move quickly, warning that if they didn't, the government would step in. Deputy Chair Dame Fran Wild said each mayor would now report back to their councils as discussions continued across the region. And in sport, the Wellington Phoenix women have booked a spot in their first A-League Grand Final after a 2-0 win over the Brisbane Roar at the weekend. They now face Melbourne City on Saturday at AAMI Park, a side the Knicks have yet to beat. Go the Knicks! Mainly fine across Hawke's Bay today with a southerly wind that will ease. We are heading for a high of 14, dropping to 1 overnight. Fine tomorrow with some northwesters turning southwesterly with a high of 18 degrees.
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1: The information provided or any opinions expressed in this show are of a general nature only and should not be construed or relied on as a recommendation to invest in a financial product or class of financial products. You should seek financial advice specific to your circumstances from a financial advisor before making any financial decisions. A disclosure statement can be obtained free of charge. See the man who wants to
2: free me, you're listening to The Kenny View. I'm Tim Ewan, Risk Insurance Manager for Stewart Group. Now, this is the show where we turn financial jargon into real-life conversations. Today, we're tackling a topic that sounds smart on paper, but can be risky in practice, self-insurance. Ever heard someone say, just skip the insurance and set up a sinking fund instead? It sounds tempting, but is it really a good idea? Let's dig into why this strategy often falls short and what you need to know before considering it. And joining me today is Nick Stewart, financial advisor and CEO of Stewart Group. Hi, Nick.
3: Great to be back with you, Tim, for another chat. Always look forward to these.
2: These are great. So this is a topic that has been bandied around a long time since, I guess, insurance existed. But what exactly is self-insurance and why does it sound so appealing to so many people?
3: Self-insurance is effectively saying, you know, I'll wear the risk myself rather than laying off the risk to an insurer. So you sit there and say, you know, because look, it's like power companies and paying rates and stuff. No one wants to pay something that they perceive they're not getting any value. So a lot of people have noticed lately that, and I've just talked about those two other things. So the third one, of course, is insurance. So rates, power prices, and insurance are top of mind these days with people, particularly in Hawke's Bay post Cyclone Gabriel. The insurance premium increases have been massive alongside our rates, which is kind of scary because you're getting a bit of a tag team event going on there. So some people have said, and it's been coming up in discussions, and I often get it with young people is the scariest bit, where people say, I'm just going to self-insure. So instead of having health insurance, I am just going to save $1,500 a year in a bank account that I promise you that I'm never, ever going to touch. And I'll invest it really prudently. And then when I one day have a claim or I need money, I'll be able to draw down on my own rainy day fund, my own insurance policy that I've self-funded. And I'm seeing this coming up a lot. And I think it's because of the cost of living crisis. So we know that quite a few people, there's a lot of articles in the marketplace about people trimming back their type of insurance. They increase the excess, which is, that's prudent. So that's the amount that you pay before, say, your health insurance kicks in. Or you can put a higher excess on your home, your house and contents, your motor vehicle, etc. You can't do that on a life insurance contract on your own life, of course, because you've passed away. So there's no excess on that one. But it's a big one with health insurance. That's the first step. But the other one is, you know, people watering down the contractual terms. In other words, watering down the actual contents of what they're paid. So using that in terms of say, home and contents, people saying, well, you know, hey, if the house was to burn down, I don't need three couches. I'm happy to go to one. If the house was to burn down, we wouldn't want a three-bedroom home. We'll go to a two-bedroom. Well, they are decisions that I wouldn't personally be taking because what you find is that the inflation rate of construction along with medical care has been at a rate of between 2 and 3 times the rate of normal inflation. So you go to your garage burns down and it's got a vehicle in it and you're like, okay, we're going to replace it.

0: So that's cool. And then you go and get the quotes, and it turns out the garage per square meter rate to replace is what you thought the square meter rate was for a home, e.g. $2,000 a square meter. You haven't been able to build a home in New Zealand for $2,000 a square for about 30 years. But people have it in their mind because that's what they paid when they built the house 30 years ago. And today, to replace that garage is really expensive. So we're seeing a bit of that. So going back to the phenomenon about the self-insurance, the idea being that if you remove the middleman or the insurer, it means that you're keeping the margin, which means that on average, if you are the average human being, it sounds really appealing and sensible on paper. Because, you know, if you are going to not have a health insurance claim until you're in your 60s, and your house isn't going to burn down until, I don't know, hopefully it never burns down, but you're never going to have an issue. You're a great motor vehicle driver because you're above average. Okay?
1: I'm that good. Let's be honest.
0: You are that good. Absolutely. But the thing is, I always find it's the phenomenon, it's the friend of a friend.
1: Yes.
0: You never actually meet the person who's successfully done it. They just know someone that has. But the fact is, it's a little bit like meeting someone who says that they're really, really good at picking stocks. But the fact is, they will never tell you about the ones that went wrong. They only have a collection of stories about things that went right.
1: A bit like the committed hunter that follows the horse races. So
0: absolutely. And they can tell you all about their wins and the euphoric weekends they had. At, you know, it's like all those great stories. It'll be a little bit like, telling someone that marriage is just all bliss.
1: Yeah, that's right.
0: And you'll never have an argument.
1: Yeah.
0: You're both going to agree on everything at all times. It is just a land of milk and honey.
1: How could it not be? You've married the person you love.
0: Exactly.
1: Yeah.
0: We know that it's not like that, and insurance is like that. And then you've got the behavioural and inflation challenges. So when we think about behaviour, this is a field of study. You know, there are people called behavioural economists. They've documented now time immemorial where of what they call as present bias, our tendency to prioritise immediate needs over future uncertainties. In fact, our own Financial Market Authority has completed some research that shows that Kiwis consistently overestimate their ability to save and underestimate their spending, which torpedoes the sinking fund concept because it sounds great, but people are more likely to raid their reserve fund when unexpected events arrive and not put money in to compensate it, or they just are really bad at investing it. And what they do is it doesn't keep up with inflation or the inflation of the goods they're insuring, and it just doesn't work. But then the other one is that classic optimism bias. And that's where, you know, studies show that people believe that negative events are less likely to happen to them and they'll happen to their neighbour instead. And that's a little bit like if you interview all New Zealand drivers, they will all tell you that they are above average. Unfortunately, there is a thing called the average, and that is the average driver, and not all of us can be above average. So for me, I actually had a little bit of a personal reality check in the last year. I am a well-insured human being. I seek really, really good advice, and I spend money on insurance premiums. And for many years, there are no claims, but I just know that I am laying off the risk to a counterparty for a fee. That counterparty is called the insurer.
1: That's right. It's just a simple transfer.
0: Yep. Correct. They accept that they have a liability on their books so long as I pay my premium, that if something was to happen to me, that I would receive some compensation. Now, that might be in the form of, you know, motor vehicle, might be in the form of home and contents, life, a trauma, like a cancer event. You name it, you can insure for almost anything in the world. So here I am. I am now 49 and a half years old at the moment. So I'm fit, healthy, happily married. Both my wife and I are fit, healthy people. We've got two teenage kids. They're fit and healthy as well. So we've got one black Labrador, two cats, five coloured pet sheep. Pretty average dude. So you would assume that I would fit into the average cohort or the data series for everyone. So I'm nothing special. I don't hang glide.

0: I don't parapont. I don't do any base jumping. I don't fly an airplane. I don't ride a motorbike. I'm just an average dude, okay?
1: Not on the darts.
0: No, don't smoke cigarettes. I drive with a seatbelt. I don't speed. Haven't had a speeding fine, touch wood, for a long time. That's pretty good.
1: That is very good, Nick.
0: Exactly.
1: Well done, you.
0: So you think about, so if you were to go through and look at all the risk metrics, is Nick Stewart a person who's going to go on claim? And the answer is no. But the fact is you don't know where you sit on the curve. So when you think about a bell-shaped distribution curve, most people sit in the middle, and then you've got your outliers left to right. Right are those that aren't going to go and claim, and those on the left, unfortunately, you just rolled three snake eyes in a row. As they say, shit happened. Okay, so my year. Earlier in the year, rats ate out the wiring loom and the suspension system in my car.
1: Was that the old ratatouille rat?
0: He got hungry and decided to move away from vegetables and wanted to eat some wire.
1: Goodness me.
0: So the car was inoperable. So all the lights come on like a Christmas tree, the wrong type of Christmas tree. I got to work and it said the headlights weren't working. And I was like, well, that's weird. I haven't even turned the headlights on. So I turned the headlights on. No, they were running. So I was like, well, this is weird. And then I'm driving home, and then a little light comes on and it says, suspension system failure. And you're like going, what?
1: Uh-oh, yeah. This is going to result in a hard ride and a bump or two?
0: Yeah, and it was a very hard ride because the car basically just ran along on its rubber suspension system. Because the air system has gone.
1: Yes.
0: And I was like, oh dear, this is going to be really expensive. And then I'm driving along between Hastings and Havelock, and then it goes, transmission failure.
1: Oh,
0: and you're like, this is a near new car, by the way.
1: Yeah, of course.
0: And well serviced.
1: Yes.
0: And it said, park. I can't remember what it said. It was like, park soon or park when available. And then a K later, and I'm just coming up to the bridge in Havelock, and it says, park immediately.
1: Oh, no. Oh, no. You think, where am I going to park
0: exactly.
1: on the bridge here?
0: So I crawled home, and then I was like, wow, this is interesting. So the car got transported. Well, it was rats had ate the whole system out, and so that was 18 grand.
1: Wow.
0: Plus the cost of me having to have alternative transport in the interim. Okay, so that's 18 grand. And by the way, we don't have a huge amount of rats that live at home. Of now, if any rat comes on our property, there are like 15 traps, three different types. It's like the Home Alone funhouse for rats.
1: I've got you. Okay. So the thing is, if there are any rats listening to this podcast, be warned.
0: Yeah.
1: Don't go to the Stewart Group. Stewart's house.
0: Yeah. Or Stewart Group now, because I've put traps out there as well.
1: That's it.
0: Not that we've ever got one there.
1: Nope.
0: But anyway. So then about 3 months later, a $1.20 washer in our roof broke on one of the ceiling toilet systems at the kids' end of the house. The water came through. We were away at the time. Water came down the centre wall, spread out across three rooms, and stained the carpet, and it was just brutal. Okay, because, you know, like we had to replace plastering and skirting boards, 55 grand from that $1.20 washer. So just things happen. And then more recently, my wife on her shin had a very small mole to the tune of like 2 mil across,
1: ooh.
0: So really little, like really, a freckle.
1: Yep.
0: And for me, Tim, as you know, anyone that knows me, whilst I have Māori ancestry, I also have a hell of a lot of freckles. This thing was like just a freckle. So anyway, as it turned out, that was melanoma, 5 nights in hospital.
1: Golly.
0: Skin graft, because it was on the shin. Fortunately, cancer-free, touch wood, beautiful. Thank you, God. Very, very grateful. So that was $28,500.
1: Goodness me.
0: And from diagnosis to surgery was 8 days. Done.
1: Phenomenal.
0: But that, Tim, I have just shared with you a 12-month, $101,500 claims experience.
1: That's the overall cost of those three insurance situations.
0: Those three separate events. One on a car, one on the home, and one on the body, a person.
1: Unbelievable. A perfect storm, almost, you'd say, wouldn't
0: it? Total perfect storm. Now, if I had been self-insuring that, I would have got swamped, nailed. The other thing, if I'd been trying to fund that all out of cash flow, one of them is that, so when you get sick with health, your earning over that period declines. So you've got this need to pay for

0: expense. You can't pay for it gross. You got to pay for it post-tax, of course. So if I was to have funded all those things, it would have cost me to the tune of 150 grand, 140 grand of gross earnings to pay for that all in a year. Now, that is beyond the scope of most people.
1: That's a serious spend right there, isn't it?
0: Yeah, it's a serious spend over a very, very short space of time. And the reason why I can kind of share that, and, well, one, I got my wife's permission that I was allowed to share that story. But the second is I just thought it was a great way of sharing with people the reason why you don't roll the dice with insurance. Even if you think you are fit and healthy and you drive really well and, you know your house has got all the smoke alarms in it and the fact you go for regular health checks, just occasionally you get tapped by God with a piece of 4x2 on your shoulder. And that's what I had this year with, I rolled the triple snake eyes and your claim number comes up. And for that reason, because you do not know where you sit on the risk curve until the event happens, that is why we lay off risk to a counterparty. It's why we have insurance. The other aspect is that if you were to self-insure and run that particular strategy, the amount of money that you need to have set aside is far greater than people understand or are prepared to save for. It'd be a little bit like self-insuring your home and not having any home and contents cover. So how much do you set aside, Tim? If you've got $1 million house and you're prepared to self-insure, well, I really hope you've got $1 million set aside, because if it burns down, that's what you're up for. That's why we insure. And the other one, in terms of the driving, I'll throw in a little quip here. If we're all better than average drivers, that's fine if you're the only person driving on the road.
1: Yes.
0: But when you've got some other village idiot who isn't a good driver like you are and they T-bone you at an intersection, that's why you want some insurance. Because what happens if the person that T-bones you has no insurance?
1: That's right. That is exactly the question right there.
0: Okay, so that's why you just never know what's going to come up. And again, the whole thing that I always say whenever I'm fortunate to be interviewed by you, Tim, or we have some fun on these podcasts, is that I always say seek advice, because what we always tell people, we encourage people that self-insure to a point, meaning like on the health cover, have an excess of $6,000. You pay the first $6,000 and it will lower your premium. But to go cold turkey and just rip the Band-Aid off and say, I'm just going to cover everything, I just don't think people understand the true cost out there. It's an expensive world. Yes, insurers make money. We want insurers to survive, but they serve an amazing purpose that has now been around for over 2,000 years, that people have insured against events. Merchants will do this with their boats because, if you've got more than one boat on the water, you can de-risk your position. People would do this in Rome for funerals because the cost of having a funeral was very, very expensive. So they would have this funeral insurance. We've seen people do this across a wide spectrum. But laying off risk is one of those basic 101 financial planning tools. But the key is you integrate your risk management, your insurance planning with your wider financial plan. And that's why when someone says to me they're getting holistic advice or they're getting a financial plan and the financial plan is silent on these aspects, dare I say it, you're getting a hamburger, but you're not getting both sides of the bun. Like, you're paying for a full service and unfortunately you're only getting half the outcome. Because one day, as I've just shared through my story, you may too get a $101,500 year. And no, it's not an instant Kiwi win or a lotto win. It's the other way. And it's really, really nice when someone comes to the party and says, we've got that covered for you. You can get on with your family, your life, having fun.
1: 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Thank you very much for your time. And indeed, thank you for tuning into this podcast. Remember, financial decisions aren't just about theory. They're about what works in the real world. If you enjoyed this episode, share it with someone who's ever wondered if they should ditch insurance for a DIY approach. And don't forget to tune in for more insights.

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Until next time, this is Tim Ewan, Risk Insurance Manager for Stewart Group, saying stay informed and stay protected.

0: 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You should seek financial advice specific to your circumstances from a financial advisor before making any financial decisions. 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

Susie Cato here. Join us for Susie and Friends this weekend. There's a book review. There's some awesome music. La, la, la, la, la, la, la, la, la, la, la. 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
1: In Radio Hawke's Bay Community News, Fire and Emergency New Zealand received 19 incident calls between midday and 1pm on Friday during the 31st NZPFU strike. 8 incidents were in strike-affected areas. Most were alarm activations and volunteers responded to a medical call. A small kitchen fire in Wellington saw a district commander arrive first, assisting the occupant before volunteers extinguished the blaze. Deputy National Commander Ken Cooper said the ongoing strikes put communities at risk, urging the NZPFU to call them off and reminding the public to take extra care. And Hastings property owners were able to view their updated rating valuations on the council website ahead of formal notices being mailed out this week. The new QV prepared figures reflected likely sale prices as of the 1st of August 2025 and showed sharp drops in residential and rural values, while commercial and industrial properties rose. Council CFO Graham Watson said the shifts would change how general rates were shared across the district. Residents were also being consulted on two possible rate increases of 5.9 or 9.1%. QV said the updated valuations now included remaining cyclone-related damage, with most homes repaired or modernised. And thanks to our friends at Local Democracy Reporting for the following stories. Local Democracy Reporting is local body journalism, co-funded by Radio New Zealand and New Zealand On Air. Central Hawke's Bay's Deputy Mayor Jerry Greer said the council's new crop suitability map was like a treasure map for farmers, showing what could be grown if reliable water was available. The interactive tool lets landowners test the suitability of 16 crops using climate, soil and economic data. Greer hopes it would help growers affected by recent cutbacks at McCain and Watties, saying diversification was vital. Project lead Libby Toswell said the tool filled an information gap and came at no extra cost to ratepayers. She said it offered a science-backed snapshot of how farmers could optimise and diversify land use as the climate changed. And Wellington's 8 mayors met behind closed doors on Friday to discuss the government's surprise directive giving councillors 3 months to propose local government reforms, but said no final decisions were made. Mayoral Forum Chair Andrew Little described the talks as frank, noting the new deadline complicated work already underway. Ministers Chris Bishop and Simon Watts said they expected councils to move quickly, warning that if they didn't, the government would step in. Deputy Chair Dame Fran Wild said each mayor would now report back to their councils as discussions continued across the region. And in sport, the Wellington Phoenix women have booked a spot in their first A-League Grand Final after a 2-0 win over the Brisbane Roar at the weekend. They now face Melbourne City on Saturday at AAMI Park, a side the Knicks have yet to beat. Go the Knicks! Mainly fine across Hawke's Bay today with the southerly wind that will ease. We are heading for a high of 14, dropping to 1 overnight. Fine tomorrow with some northwesters turning southwesterly with a high of 18 degrees.
2: Good morning, this is Wayne Mowat at Radio Hawke's Bay. We've got some timeless recordings in our series going on the last few weeks. These songs have helped make jazz musicians and singers famous, of course. A brief insight into the heyday of the jazz age and how important these sounds were in the development of popular music overall. First up today, one of the most famous songs of them all, and the version that took it into the charts for the last time in 1953. It was Billy Eckstine's 27th and second last of his hits with backing band made up of the best, the most popular jazz musicians as determined by Metronome magazine.

Mr. Eckstein with the Metronome All-Stars. What a lineup. Stellar, in fact. Roy Eldridge and trumpet. Kai Winding, the trombone player. John LaPorta, clarinet. On the piano, Teddy Wilson. Lester Young on tenor sax. And Max Roach was the drummer on the piece. Several other big names completing the combo from 1953. Billy Eckstein and St. Louis Blues. Here's a song for any roses listening today. Comes from Buddy Morrow.

That's the Buddy Morrow Band. About 1951, I think, when you first heard it. Based on a traditional Chinese melody. Frankie Lane and Gordon Jenkins both had versions out at the same time, I think, of Rose, Rose, I Love You. Got the Mills Brothers, a number that also served as the basis for quite a few virtuoso instrumental performances. The Italian violin virtuoso and composer Niccolo Paganini made the tune known at his concerts. The Mills Brothers put their take on it in the early 50s.

100% for you. Yeah, they used to have interesting titles on the old jazz numbers. Benny Goodman, about the time that he cancelled his contract with Columbia Records in 1935, then he moved to RCA. The singer on that session was Helen Ward. Got some Mildred Bailey with the last of her two 20-something hits, 22-something hits she had after 1932. She recorded this from Brigadoon, and it became one of the most frequently recorded classic songs and jazz standards.

There's a pop song creeping into the lineup today. I didn't quite realise we had programmed that in with the jazz classics. But anyway, there it was. It was performed by Gilbert O'Sullivan, of course. And here's a bit of country now. Mark Knopfler and Emmylou Harris.

Love and Happiness from one of my favourite duet albums. Mark Knopfler with Emmylou Harris, or the Road Running, they called it. All right, let's get back to the old jazz sounds. Nat Cole with a song written for the 1953 film Thunder in the East called The Ruby and the Pearl.

Nat King Cole, Ruby and the Pearl, only version to make the charts, I think, in the 50s. Although singer Jerry Southern did a very good version of that same song from the movie Thunder in the East. It starred Alan Ladd.

That's Ella Mae Morse working with Nelson Riddle's band in Los Angeles, again in the early 1950s. Stan Getz and Billie Holiday now.

1935 in New York City, and that was the first of the 39 Billie Holiday hits cited up until about 1945. Yet, the recording was released under Teddy Wilson's, the pianist's name. You might have fond memories of Diana Ross singing that in the film biography dedicated, of course, to Billie Holiday, Lady Sings the Blues, in 1975. Louis Armstrong with Cy Oliver's orchestra now, the song based on the Argentinian tango, Adios Muchachos. Satchmo kept this number in his repertoire for some time, really. When We Are Dancing.

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I get ideas. I want to hold you so much closer than I dare to. I want to scold you, 'cause I care more than I care to. And when you touch me and there's fire in every finger, I get ideas. Yes, I get ideas. And after we have kissed goodnight, still you linger. I kind of think you get ideas too. Your eyes are all

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Yes, Bert Kampfert had the pop version, so we played it today in our lineup of all the old jazz standards. Glenn Miller with the march written by one F.W. Meacham in 1885, I think it was. Jerry Gray picked out parts of it for his classic version in 1945 with the Glenn Miller Band, and the trumpet solo is by Billy May, American Patrol.